St. Tubers with Tanya. This is Tanya Waite coming at you, saying goodbye to the famous and like way before his time type of guy, Rick Lubbock, Texas. I'm from Cloquet, Minnesota. Stop it. See, we go cut it. He said stop it, and then, you know, he wants more. He is a legend. Come on. He's a legend up here in the old K-Hen booth. I'm here, though, and I'm going to. I feel like I'm a little hot on the mic there. I came in a little hot, so I'm talking a little hot. I've got some really fun songs for y'all this evening, I think, anyways. I mean, if I do say so myself. I'm going to get settled, get all my things together, get my aura just right so I can bring you the best music I possibly can. And as usuals on Tubers with Tanya, I start out with the old U2. First song is from Octung Baby, Until the End of the World.

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Also, fire restrictions as of June 24th, 2026. The Chaffee County Sheriff's Office announced Stage 2 fire restrictions in effect beginning June 24th for all of Salida, Buena Vista, Poncha Springs, and unincorporated Chaffee County. Under Stage 2 restrictions, no open fire may be built, maintained, or attended. Fireworks are also prohibited, and smoking is limited to enclosed vehicles, buildings, or areas of at least 12 feet in diameter that are cleared of all flammable material. Stage 2 fire restrictions do allow liquefied petroleum gas or liquid fueled barbecues and appliances which allow the operator to turn the flame off. For a full explanation of fire restriction regulations, visit chaffeecounty.org. Very important right now, everybody. It is dry. It is windy. It is hot. Please, please, please pay attention to the restrictions. I beg of you. Anyways, stop being so sad. Last week, I mentioned that our friend Brandon Flowers, lead singer of The Killers, announced that he was going to have a brand new album and that a new single was going to drop last Friday, which it did. It's called Plans. And he's also going on tour. And last Thursday, I got tickets and I'm so excited. They were only $70. At the Ogden Theater. I am astounded because if anybody out there ever goes to a live show, they know it ain't cheap. It's super worth it, but it's very expensive. So I'm so happy with my friend Brandon Flowers, and now I'm super obsessed, and it's a lot of fun. So I'm going to play two from my friend Brandon Flowers. The first one's called Only the Young from Flamingo, and then we'll go into brand new, just dropped on Friday, Plans by Brandon Flowers.

little more country steez there from the Brandon Flowers. I think that's where he's going to go, but he still has that voice. I'm super excited. I'm obsessed. I'm trying to play other songs. All I wanted to do is play Brandon Flowers and C-Matt. C-Matt's coming up later. But anyways, hi. I would like to thank Public Health for underwriting, especially nice information about Lyme disease and ticks. Did you know that Colorado is home to nearly 30 species of ticks, many capable of transmitting germs that cause illnesses like Lyme disease? Wearing long sleeve pants and shirts, using EPA registered repellents, and performing tick checks when you are in a tick prone areas can help reduce your exposure to tick bites. More information available at coloradoticks.org. I've heard in my public health hat that ticks are kind of going down a little bit, but it's been one of the highest tick seasons in many years. So please protect yourself against that. Let's continue with some music. Black Keys are an awesome band, if you don't know. And I lately have been listening to these two albums that I consider still my two favorite albums kind of all time. They're way up there. Brothers and El Camino. So I'm going to play two from them, and then we're going to get to that C-Matt like I was talking to you. We're going to play Everlasting Light. When I saw them live, they brought down the ginormous, biggest disco ball you ever did see. It was quite moving. So just imagine that disco ball when you listen to this wonderful song, Everlasting Light. Thank you.

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Also, the Collegiate Peaks chapter of Trout Unlimited in Colorado Parks and Wildlife will host an annual kids fishing derby on Saturday, July 4th at Franz Lake. The event is open to youth ages 13 and younger. Registration begins at 8:30 a.m. with fishing activities scheduled from 9:45 to 10:45 a.m. Additional information is available at collegiatepeakstu.org. I think that stands for Trout Unlimited, so I'm going to say that again. collegiatepeakstu.org. It's always a fun event. I mentioned CMAT, but recently, actually I don't exactly know when, but I probably should pay attention to that. She has an album called Euro Country and a wonderful

0: Rodrigo cover of that C-Matt song. This time it's When a Good Man Cries, and it's absolutely beautiful. This is coming Simonis, and I want to know right away, what do you think of Olivia's cover of When a Good Man Cries? Drop your thoughts in the comments. You see a box just below this player. I'm reading every single one. During their appearance in the final lounge live
1: at Maida Vee,
0: perfectly sweet, she has been...
1: Well, it seems as if that's not actually the song. So I'm going to find it on YouTube. Let's just go straight to C-Matt. My goodness, that was weird. What was that voice? Do you think it was real? Anyways, let's play C-Matt, and then I'll find the other on my phone.

Rick Knows How to Sing. That was Olivia Rodrigo doing the cover of CeeMat's song, When a Good Man Cries. And of course, I started it out with the original. I have about 20 more minutes here before Deidre comes and does her set, the Love, Free Range Love. And also, the Arkansas River Valley LGBTQ Plus Fund has announced its 2026 grant cycle. The fund supports projects serving LGBTQ+ residents and visitors throughout the Arkansas River Valley. The application period is scheduled to open June 8th and closes July 10th. Additional information is available through chafeecommunity.org. It's money. I mean, we all know many of our grant-funded things in the community have lost the money, and so it's an important thing. They're doing an amazing job, and they really care about our community, so give it a try. Check them out. ChafeeCommunity.org. Let's continue our quest. I'm going to play. There is a, speaking of Olivia Rodrigo, she is doing a festival in California this summer, and it's called Daisy Chain. And it has some of the most amazing artists on that. I mean, from Stevie Nicks to Olivia Rodrigo to Garbage to Karen O to Sarah McLachlan. Kind of going on with Sarah McLachlan when she did her music, not her music, but her festival, Lilith Fair. It was a wonderful thing that happened in the 90s and early 2000. And it was all women. I mean, not all women, but, you know, just strong female characters. And it's amazing. And Olivia is going to be doing a set, and then a large portion of the proceeds will be going to women's charities and different charities that help support women and families. So it should be amazing. So I'm going to play two artists from that. I'm going to play Karen O, whose band is called the Yeah Yeah Yeahs, but she has some solo situations also happening. So I'm going to play one of her songs, and then I'm going to play Sarah, since she's the OG. The song's called The Moon Song. It's from the movie Her with Scarlett Johansson and Joaquin Phoenix. So enjoy. Karen O.

0: What a beautiful voice. I have a few more songs for you all. I'm going to do a little something, because Emma Stone, she's an excellent actress, but she also has such kind of real epic musical moments in movies and outside of movies. And so I'm going to play two songs that epitomize those iconic moments. I'm going to first play her audition song, The Fools We Dream, that she does in the movie La La Land. And then I'm going to play Pocket Full of Sunshine, because if you have never seen Easy A, it is a delight. You should check it out, even if you just do that portion of the movie where she gets a card, I believe, from her grandma, and it plays this song, and she says it, she goes bleh, like she doesn't like it. Oh, by the end, she is rocking it, and it kind of, they change it up, and the song plays throughout the entire movie. It's wonderful, if I do say so myself. But we're going to start with the audition song from La La Land. Enjoy.
1: 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I remember she used to come home and she would tell us these stories about being abroad. And I remember she told us that she jumped into the river once, barefoot. She smiled, leapt without looking. And

And good evening. Thanks for tuning in to KHENLP 106.9 Salida. My name is Deidre, and this is Free Range Love. I'm going to start off with a couple of songs tonight because I couldn't decide which one. because just after sunset, you get to see Venus. So let's, here we go.

Venus and the moon tonight. It's just amazing out there. Last night I thought somebody was in my driveway because there was so much light in the house, and it's just the full moon. It's amazingly full and bright. Get out there and check out right after sunset. Go out there and see Venus. If you, depending on where you are, you can probably still see Jupiter just after sunset. Jupiter normally so bright in the sky, but next to Venus, it's just kind of it pales in comparison. But boy, when the moon comes out, you can't see any of the stars. So, full moon always rises at sunset. So now you know when to get out there and start looking for it. Thanks for tuning in to Free Range Love this evening. That was Shocking Blue with Venus, and before that, You at Sunset with John Hogan and Maria Moss. Great song, nice people. 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All right, let's keep going. I've got some, of course, since it's a full moon, you know me, there's all kinds of love songs about the full moon. So let's start off with a little Frank and Dino and Doris Day even.

Well, I didn't realize there were so many fans of Frank Sinatra out there. I might have to gather another set of Frank and some crooners, other crooners, after this next one. Wow, thanks for the comments on that. Yeah, Moonlight and Frank Sinatra. What a perfect match, right? All right, let's see. I've got some quotes because it is 4th of July this weekend. I found some quotes, and this one, I believe, it's by Franklin D. Roosevelt. I believe he was speaking to the event of 4th of July. He said, "It is also an occasion for remembering that in the true sense, freedom cannot be bestowed. It must be achieved, and that there must be constant vigilance if it is to be maintained." And here's a quote from Herbert Hoover. "Freedom is the open window through which pours the sunlight of the human spirit and human dignity." We hope, anyway. Those are always our best hopes. Okay, in keeping with the moonlight theme of my show tonight, and stars and all that kind of stuff, I have the Doobie Brothers and George Harrison, Neil Young.

Okay, a little bit of Bob Seger there for you. Shame on the Moon. For that, Neil Young and Harvest Moon. Oh, classic now. Both of those. And George Harrison, Here Comes the Moon. That's from his Best of Dark Horse, 76 through 89. And we started that set off with Winkin', Blinkin', and Nod from the Doobie Brothers. It's an all-around good album. It's the very best of the Doobie Brothers. Let's get some PSAs in here while I'm thinking about it. The Columbine Gem and Mineral Society hosts monthly meetings open to the public, featuring guest speakers, mineral giveaways, and information on local field trips. Meetings begin at 6 p.m. with doors opening at 5:40 and are held at locations in Salida and BV throughout the year. Topics range from local geology to gemology and specimen preparation. More information is available at rockaholics.org. 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The library holds books, non-perishable food, and hygiene supplies. Please take what you need and please give what you can. And a couple more here. Oh, yep, it's 4th of July, so that you know what that means. The Collegiate Peaks chapter of Trout Unlimited and Colorado Parks and Wildlife will host the annual Kids Fishing Derby on Saturday, July 4th at Franz Lake. The event is open to youths ages 13 and younger. Registration begins at 8:30 a.m. with fishing activities scheduled from 9:45 to 10:45 a.m. Additional information is available at collegiatepeakstu.org. And that TU is the abbreviation for Trout Unlimited. So that's collegiatepeakstu.org. And this just in. We just got the PSA for it a couple days ago. The Chaffee County Sheriff's Office announced Stage 2 fire restrictions in effect beginning June 24th for all of Salida, BV, Poncha Springs, and unincorporated Chaffee County. Under Stage 2 restrictions, no open fire may be built, maintained, or attended. Fireworks are also prohibited, and smoking is limited to enclosed vehicles, buildings, or areas at least 12 feet in diameter that are cleared of all flammable material. Stage 2 fire restrictions do allow liquefied petroleum, LP gas, or liquid-fueled barbecues and appliances which allow the operator to turn the flame off. For a full explanation of fire restriction regulations, you can visit chaffeecounty.org. Okay, I did go out and find some more Frank Sinatra and Nat King Cole. Oh, and Gene Kelly. These are not necessarily moon songs, but they are Frank Sinatra. And so what you guys want, that's what you get.

for you. Come on, fly with me. Let's take off in a blue. Once I get you up there, where the air is rarefied, we'll just glide starry-eyed. Once I get you up there,

There you go. A little more Frank Sinatra for all of you Frank fans out there. Thanks for tuning in to KHENLP 106.9 Salida. My name is Deidre, and this is Free Range Love. All right, we just heard Young at Heart from Frank Sinatra. Before that, Gene Kelly, of course, Singing in the Rain. And that's from the actual motion picture soundtrack, Singing in the Rain. Before that, Frank Sinatra, Come Fly With Me, from his album Nothing But the Best. And Nat King Cole with Just You, Just Me. And we started that whole set off with I've Got You Under My Skin. And that's from Frank Sinatra's album Songs for Swingin' Lovers. All right. 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All right. I've got, well, it's a little bit of switch since I put that other little set in there. But here's a little bit of Garrett Cato and Trey Burt, Canyon City. Good songs, all of them.

such a cool song from Gregory Alan Isakoff. Words. I love every part of that song. Before that, Peter Bradley Adams with Full Moon Song and Canyon City. Also, oh gosh, all of his words. He's a poet. He's a minstrel. He's all of it. He's wonderful. That's, let's see, Paul Jeffrey Johnson or Jeffrey Paul Johnson, something like that. It's just one guy, Canyon City, Falling for You. That's from his album, which I love the title, Dear Earth, Love Moon. And Trey Burt right before that with Moth Crossing, caught it from the Rye is the album. And we started that set off with Garrett Cato and Moon. That's off his In Northern Hemisphere EP. I've got a couple more quotes for you because it's 4th of July and we are also proud of our country and we're all patriots and we love our freedom. Here's a quote from Nelson Mandela. For to be free is not merely to cast off one's chains, but to live in a way that respects and enhances the freedoms of others. And here's a quote from Eleanor Roosevelt. True patriotism springs from a belief in the dignity of the individual, freedom and equality, not only for Americans, but for all people on earth. All right, I'm going to keep going. This is a song I love to play just every once in a while because sometimes I just feel like flying and flying away sometimes, depending on the day. I've been very hot lately, so I would love to just be up there with Chuck Pyle, Over the San Luis.

Of course, tonight I could not go by without playing Moondance for Van Morrison. Before that, The Police and Walking on the Moon. The Revivalists, Wish I Knew You, because maybe I could share my moon with you. I love, love, love that song. And Chuck Pyle, because what a great song, what a great guy he was. Over the San Luis. Makes me just want to, I don't know, fly. Let's get a couple PSAs in here. Sustainable Chafee will present Chafee County's first community-wide greenhouse gas inventory on Wednesday, July 8th at 6 p.m. at the Salida Steam Plant Ballroom. The presentation will examine countywide data related to energy use, transportation, and waste. More information is available at sustainablechafee.co. And the City of Salida is accepting applications from residents interested in serving on local boards and committees. Current vacancies include positions at the Parks, Recreation, Open Space and Trails Board, Sustainability Committee, Tree Board, and Planning Commission. Applications are due June 29th. That's today. let's see. Well, additional information is available at cityofsalida.com. So you've got like 3 hours. Get it in there. Go ahead. Do it. Let's see. Here's another one. All right. 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All right, I have a quote here that I really would like to read. It's from Barack Obama. Because we are celebrating July 4th and we are struggling with the freedom of all peoples everywhere in the world, not just in the U.S., I think it's important for us to remember these kinds of things. And he worded it very well, in my humble, very humble opinion. He said, "We, the people, recognize that we have responsibilities as well as rights, that our destinies are bound together, that a freedom which only asks, what's in it for me, a freedom without commitment to others, a freedom without love or charity or duty or patriotism, is unworthy of our founding ideals and those who died in their defense." And I wholeheartedly agree with that. I hope you all have a safe and fun 4th of July. I don't believe there will be any fireworks this year, but that's okay. We can do without it. I walked outside a few minutes ago. It is very smoky. We have 3 local fires, so please, please be careful with fires and smoking and just everything. Even, I know when these fire restrictions are on, even I'm a welder, so, you know, using a grinder and sending sparks out, you know, it's all really dangerous. So keep an eye on what you're doing and be mindful of where you're at and what you're doing. All right. Don't forget, no matter where you go, always, always, always take your smile with you and leave that trail of kindness. It doesn't cost a thing. All right, I am going to leave you with a little bit of Eddie Vedder. I'm feeling a little rebellious today, as well as hot, but that's okay because the moon's coming out here in just a few minutes if it's not already up. It's a beautiful, beautiful thing to see, that big, big full moon. All right, so I'm going to leave you with some Eddie Vedder and Starbuck and King Harvest. Have a wonderful week. It's time to put your hands up in the air, palms out to the universe.
I'm going to dance on out of here. I will be back next week. Thank you all. Safe 4th of July out there, everybody.

0: Hello out there, Cahen listeners. It's DJ Sparky. I'm checking in with you here on the third room. From the top of the show, I played Evan Finds the Third Room, the theme song for the show. And after that, I played a new one from Phoebe Bridgers' Lost Boys off her upcoming album. After that, I played Plans by Brandon Flowers, another new song off of the lead single off of his new album that's coming out in the next couple months. And then after that, I played Bad Son, the moon version by The Bravery, which is kind of funny that's the moon version because there's a full moon tonight. And if you saw the sunset, it kind of looked like a bad sun out there with all that smoke. I've got a special co-host here in the studio with me, DJ Twinkle Hips, that's going to share some messages with you.
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0: Nice. Thank you to the underwriters for sponsoring the show, Collegiate Peace Bank and Rock School. We've got some PSAs for you as well. The Chaffee County Sheriff's Office announced Stage 2 fire restrictions in effect beginning June 24th for all of Salida, Buena Vista, Poncha Springs, and unincorporated Chaffee County. Under Stage 2 restrictions, no open fire may be built, maintained, or attended. Fireworks are also prohibited, and smoking is limited to enclosed vehicles, buildings, or areas at least 12 feet in diameter that are cleared of all flammable material. Stage 2 fire restrictions do allow liquefied petroleum, LP gas, or liquid-fueled barbecues in appliances which allow the operator to turn the flame off. For a full explanation of fire restriction regulations, visit chaffeecounty.org. The Great Colorado vs. Texas Tomato War is scheduled for Saturday, August 29th at the Meadows in Buena Vista. The event includes organized tomato tossing activities along with family-oriented programming throughout the afternoon. Gates open at 1 p.m. with the youth event scheduled for 4:30 p.m. and the main event at 5 p.m. Additional information is available at tomatowar.org. Or for some of you guys out there, that's tomatowar.org. The Collegiate Peaks chapter of Trout Unlimited in Colorado Parks and Wildlife will host the annual Kids Fishing Derby on Saturday, July 4th at Franz Lake. The event is open to youth ages 13 and younger. Registration begins at 8:30 a.m. with fishing activities scheduled from 9:45 to 10:45 a.m. Additional information is available at collegiatepeakstu.org. All right, that's all the information that we got for you for now. Let's get back to some more music. This next one's off of the new Butthole Surfers album.

0: You're listening to KHENLP 106.9 Salida. I'm DJ Sparky. I haven't checked in a little bit, but I thought I'd catch you up on the songs I've been playing. This is Dee's Diner by Colonel Claypool's Fearless Flying Frog Brigade. Before that, I played Jackwise by The Special. Cowboys Don't Cry by Oliver Tree, rest in peace. Before that was Mr. Right by the Claypool Lennon Delirium. And before that was The Old Grizz by Primus. I got the pleasure of seeing all three of those bands last night in Dillon at the Claypool Gold Tour, where Mr. Les Claypool got all his bands together and played a bunch of songs. Good times. Before the Primus Les Claypool run was Cold, Cold, Cold by Cage the Elephant, Partners by Iron Tom, Hotel TV by Folk Bitch Trio, and Junkie Jenny in Gay Town by Butthole Surfers. And it is 10:02 here in Salida, Colorado. We're about at the halfway point for the third room. I got another hour's worth of music to play for you. Thanks for listening.
1: Diner, want to go to Dee's Diner?
2: I said I'd like to go.
1: Hey, Diner, like to go down to Dee's?
2: Well, let's

For example, did you ever want to go to one place and the gang wanted to go somewhere else? What did you do? How pleasant was your personality?

just heard Parking Lots by Plums. Before that, I played Zizou by Haley Williams, Sin Triangle by Sydney Gish, Dropkick by Marco Benevento. I played Satan Speeds Up by King Gizzard and the Lizard Wizard, Wordless Chorus by My Morning Jacket, Dollar Bill by Jack White, and The Trick by the OCs. And I got some more info for you here in the second hour of the third room. Did you know that Chaffee County Public Health offers free yoga for older adults? 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The Salida High School track and field facility will be closed for maintenance from June 15 through June 30th while the track surface is resurfaced. The track and turf field will be unavailable for athletic practices and community use during this time. Athletic practices normally held on the turf field will be relocated to Kessner Field. The district anticipates reopening the facility on July 1st. 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The Salida Aspen Concert Series will mark its 50th season with six Saturday evening performances beginning July 11 and continuing through August 15. Presented in partnership with the Aspen Music Festival and School, the series brings musicians from the festival to Salida for performances at Salida High School. Doors open at 5:45 p.m. with a pre-concert talk at 6:15 and performances beginning at 7 p.m. Additional information is available at SalidaAspenConcerts.org. 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The fund supports projects serving LGBTQ Plus residents and visitors throughout the Arkansas River Valley. The application period is scheduled to open June 8 and close July 10. 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All right. 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I got a couple more songs I'm going to play for you here. 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

All right, folks, that's it. This was Crazy Mad Beautiful by Luke Matrani. Before that was Ebb and Flow by Larry and His Flask, Habit by Still Woozy, Moonchild by The Velveteers, and Sun Has Set by Biba Doobie, and The Music Scene by Blockhead. You're listening to KHENLP 106.9 Salida. I'm DJ Sparky, and I'm signing off for the night. I'll catch you again next week for another rendition of The Third Room. I hope you have a good week out there. Stay safe with all these fires burning. Take care of yourselves, take care of each other, and we'll catch you next time.

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Imagine life without them. 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

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Time, did you say time or tenderly?

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4: What else can people in pain do to dial it down? 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
4: In the People's Pharmacy Health Headlines, pediatricians have been shifting their advice on avoiding food allergies in children. Where they once counseled parents to withhold potential allergens during infancy, they're now suggesting earlier introduction. We've seen this play out in the U.S. with peanut allergies decreasing once parents started giving babies small amounts of peanut products. Now, a large study from Australia, published in JAMA Pediatrics, shows a similar process with respect to eggs. Eggs are a common allergen. Australian pediatricians have begun recommending introducing egg into babies' diets by the time they're 6 months old. Between 2007 and 2011, approximately one-fourth of Australian infants had tasted egg by 6 months. By 2019, the proportion of babies eating some egg by that age had risen to 58%. At the same time, there was a decline in egg allergies among the most susceptible babies, those with eczema. It went from 34.6% to 21.9%. In the broader population, egg allergy prevalence dropped from 9.2% to 7.6%. The new guidelines appear to have made a difference.
3: Since the 1990s, early onset colon cancer has been increasing in people under 50. It's become the leading cause of cancer-related deaths in this age bracket. Researchers are trying to identify the reasons behind this change. In prior decades, colon cancer was primarily a disease of people in their 60s or 70s. One hypothesis has to do with the increased intake of omega-6 fatty acids. Seed and vegetable oils are generally high in such fats. They're frequently found in ultra-processed foods that can create inflammatory responses in the body. Agricultural chemicals and microbial toxins may also play a role.
4: Vitamin D is essential for many bodily processes. Researchers in Great Britain screened nearly 300 older and minority individuals in northern Britain. 55% of the older people and nearly three-fourths of those from South Asia or Africa had insufficiency or deficiency. These low levels of 25-hydroxyvitamin D did not improve during the summertime, suggesting that sun exposure in northern Britain is not strong enough to provide good amounts of vitamin D for people with darker skin.
3: Alzheimer's disease has traditionally led to inevitable cognitive decline. A recent case report challenges that story. An 80-year-old Japanese-American woman had advanced Alzheimer's disease. She could barely speak and was limited in her activities of daily living. She had been incontinent for 5 years. She was treated with a high dose of the hallucinogen psilocybin under clinical surveillance. Over the ensuing weeks, she started speaking in full sentences, regained continence, and was able to get dressed without help. She conversed with others and recalled important life events. The benefits lasted for several weeks. Although the improvement was temporary, the researchers suggest that even in advanced Alzheimer's disease, the brain may retain surprising functional capacity.
4: Child development experts have been concerned about the potential consequences of young teens spending time on smartphones. In one study, almost 2,000 participants did not have a smartphone when assessed at age 13. Before the next year, 1,230 of them acquired a smartphone. Researchers looked for links with obesity, depression, and insufficient sleep. In general, simply having access to a smartphone was associated with too little sleep. Keeping the phone out of the bedroom at night mitigated this association.
3: Do you eat more if you're distracted during your meal? A meta-analysis of 50 studies suggests that the type of distraction matters. Passive distraction, such as watching television, results in greater energy intake during that meal. And active distraction, such as operating a driving simulator or completing a demanding computer task, did not result in people eating more at the session. But both types of distraction were associated with people eating more at the next meal. And that's the health news from the People's Pharmacy this week.

0: Welcome to the People's Pharmacy. I'm Terry Graydon.
1: And I'm Joe Graydon. Pain. It can be mild, it can be intense, it can be fleeting or chronic. The medications we have to control pain have been controversial for centuries.
0: Pain medicines can be very helpful, but they have downsides. We'll explore the subjective nature of pain and various strategies to manage it.
1: To learn more about this complex topic, we're talking with Dr. Rachel Zoftness. She's a leading pain expert and thought leader in pain medicine. She's on the faculty at the University of California, San Francisco School of Medicine and teaches pain science at Stanford. Dr. Zoftness is the author of Tell Me Where It Hurts, The New Science of Pain and How to Heal.
0: Welcome to the People's Pharmacy, Dr. Rachel Zoftness.
2: Hi, so nice to meet you both, and thanks for having me on.
1: Well, thank you for writing this book, and thank you for the work you do. Pain, boy, I'll tell you, it's powerful stuff. And I'm going to share a brief story with you, and our listeners have heard this before, but not in exactly this way. When I was about 2.5, 3 years old, I was in a hospital ward because of polio. And so I was in traction, which meant that I could not move. And I was having my legs stretched. And I had to go back to the hospital on numerous occasions as a child. And I would always ask one important question. Will it hurt?
2: Of course.
1: And they always lied to me.
2: Oh.
1: They always lied to me. They always said, no, it won't hurt. And it always did.
2: Oh, gosh.
1: And it has left a painful scar in my brain for all these years.
2: Of course.
1: Why did they lie?
2: Oh, God, I wish I could answer that question, and I can't. I can only imagine they didn't want you as a child to be afraid, but lying is not the solution to that problem.
1: Well, they made me even more afraid, because then I didn't trust them. I didn't trust the thing they said after that, because it always hurt.
2: Of course,
1: and
2: of course.
1: Why do we have such a problem with pain?
2: Yeah, there's a lot of reasons we have problems with pain, and I begin at the beginning. For me, one of the biggest problems, so I should start by saying, so I'm a pain scientist and pain psychologist. I have been studying the science of pain since I was an undergraduate nerd at Brown University. I was lucky enough to be paired with a pain neuroscientist and to work with him to write my honors thesis. And I remember when I first started learning about the science of pain, the thing that surprised me the most, you talk about lies, was this myth, this lie we have all been sold, that pain is a purely biomedical problem. And by that, I mean something to do just with anatomy and physiology that requires a purely biomedical solution. And by that, I mean pills and procedures, primarily, if not exclusively. Now, to say clearly, pills and procedures are, of course, appropriate for pain, and they can be life-saving. But science says they're not the only answer, and they're often not the best answer, because what we know about pain is that it doesn't ultimately live in the body part that hurts. Pain is ultimately constructed by the brain. And one of the reasons we know this is because of a condition called phantom limb pain. Have you heard of phantom limb pain?
0: We have, and
2: yes.
0: You actually have a lovely story in your book about a little boy, a child with phantom limb pain. Maybe you'll tell us about him.
2: Yes, I'd be happy to. So to say what phantom pain is, phantom limb pain occurs when someone loses a limb, an arm or a leg, and they continue to have terrible pain in the missing body part. If you can have terrible leg pain in a leg that is no longer attached to your body, that tells us pretty definitively that pain can't be constructed just by our bad back, just by our aching knee. Ultimately, pain is constructed by the brain. So the patient you're mentioning in the book, I call him Mateo. And Mateo came to me because he was having terrible phantom hand pain. He was a child, about 13 years old, and he had gone to the park with a bunch of friends and they had lit a fuse on a firecracker. And Mateo later told me he thought that they had all the time in the world because in the cartoons, there's a long fuse and it takes a long time for the fuse to burn before it explodes. They thought they would have plenty of time to run away, but they didn't. The firework exploded right away, seared the skin on his face, damaged his cornea and his eardrum, and it took off his right hand. And he continued to have terrible hand pain for months afterwards, meaning he could feel spasms and cramping in his hands as if his hands actually were reaching for something, but his hand was no longer attached to his body. So phantom pain for me is one of the best examples that when we have back pain and we only go to the back doctor and we only treat the back, we're actually treating pain wrong. Because when we treat chronic pain, we usually skip the brain.
0: Now, Dr. Sofness, you start the very first chapter in your book, Tell Me Where It Hurts, with an extremely provocative statement. You titled that chapter, Everything You've Been Told About Pain Is Wrong. So what is right?
2: Yeah. So we said what pain isn't. We know that pain isn't a purely biomedical problem that lives exclusively in the body part that hurts. Of course, the body matters. It's not the only factor. Here's what we've learned about pain. If listeners remember nothing else, I want you to remember this word. Pain is biopsychosocial. What does that word mean? If you imagine a Venn diagram with three overlapping circles, we have biological factors that contribute to pain, and those are the factors we've heard the most about, and they matter a lot. Genetics, tissue damage, system dysfunction, diet, exercise, sleep. Those are fundamental when it comes to pain. But what I want us all to notice is that if we're only focusing on the bio domain of pain, we are literally missing two-thirds of the pain problem. So I said we have three overlapping domains of pain, these three circles in our Venn diagram. Biological factors. We also have psychological factors. Those are fraught with stigma and misunderstanding, so much so that people are often told pain is all in their heads. And I want to say clearly, pain is never, never all in our heads. Pain is never just psychological. That is an ancient, old myth that is fed particularly to women and minorities. Pain is never purely psychological. But here's what neuroscience tells us. One of the factors that's fundamental to pain volume is emotions. And we have established that pain is constructed by the brain. But here's this crazy fact that I found so fascinating when I was first learning about pain. The parts of the brain that make emotions also make pain. We've heard of the limbic system and the amygdala. Those are critical parts of the pain machinery, not just our emotion machinery. So 100% of the sensory messages from our body filter through the brain's emotion centers before they become the thing we call pain. And we also have the sociological domain of pain. That's like everything else. Socioeconomic status, access to care, race and ethnicity, social support, history of trauma. Like we know, science says all of those things contribute to pain also. So we know what pain isn't, but the good news is that we also know what pain is.
1: What you're saying resonates because my mom and Terry's mom were completely different when it came to pain. So if my mother developed a bellyache, it was the end of the world. It was like, I'm dying. It was like, I need to do something immediate because this is excruciating and unbearable and I'm miserable. Terry, describe your mom.
0: Well, she was very stoic, and she actually did have bellyaches occasionally that were pretty close to life-threatening, but she didn't complain? Is that the wrong term?
1: No.
0: Didn't complain about it as Joe's mother would have done.
1: And so we have two different people, two very different backgrounds, and two very different responses.
0: Well, they had different bodies as well as different backgrounds, social settings, emotional underpinnings. All of it's different. They were different people.
1: And I described Terry's mom as someone who would say, you know, cut to the bone, I can handle it. And she probably could.
0: Now, that actually changed as she developed dementia. Things that would have not elicited any comment from her when she was, you know, younger and cognitively intact would make her yell when she developed dementia. So obviously, the brain has a big impact there.
2: Yeah, what you're both talking about is something that I like to call a pain recipe. And, you know, as I've learned about pain and as I've talked about pain, I've come up with sort of metaphors to discuss this complex topic, because of course it's very complex. But a pain recipe is, do either of you like to cook or bake? I do not.
0: Yes.
2: I rely on my husband for this. I do not.
0: No, I do.
2: What's your favorite thing to bake?
0: I do like to make brownies.
2: Oh, great. Well, so I'll say it to your listeners this way. Just as there's a recipe for brownies, there's always a recipe for pain. And I like to ask my patients when they come to my office if they can share with me some details of their pain recipe. So I'll ask, for you, what goes into a really bad pain day? And I can tell you mine. I know, you know, after doing this for a long time, that a bad pain day for me usually follows the following set of ingredients. Poor sleep always makes my pain worse. Eating a crap diet, being extremely stressed out, not setting boundaries, especially around work stuff. Like the more I say yes to things and the more things pile up and the less I say no and protect myself, the worse my body feels. Not protecting time to move my body and exercise, and sitting in a chair and staring at my screen all day. I'm like, there's other things in there too.
0: 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Her new book is Tell Me Where It Hurts, The New Science of Pain and How to Heal.
1: After the break, we'll talk more about the recipe for a bad pain day. Stress, poor sleep, and a bad diet are awfully common.
0: They can create a vicious cycle. How do you interrupt it?
1: Biofeedback can give us insight into the biopsychosocial nature of pain.
0: You're listening to The People's Pharmacy with Joe and Terry Graydon.

0: Welcome back to The People's Pharmacy. I'm Joe Graydon.
1: And I'm Terry Graydon. Today, our topic is pain. What makes for a bad pain day? And conversely, how can you dial down the pain so it isn't so overwhelming? Our guest has a wide range of strategies to offer.
0: We're talking with Dr. Rachel Zoffness, a leading pain expert and thought leader in pain medicine. She's on the faculty at the UCSF School of Medicine, teaches pain science at Stanford, and is a winner of the prestigious May Day Fellowship. Dr. Zoffness is the author of Tell Me Where It Hurts, The New Science of Pain and How to Heal.
1: So, Dr. Zoffness, you've just given us a recipe for a bad pain day. And I think a lot of the ingredients that you named, things like poor sleep, lots of stress, a diet that really is kind of full of processed foods, those are pretty common ingredients. Tell us how you turn that around and make your next day a good pain, low pain day.
2: Yeah. So just as there's a recipe for high pain, there's also always a recipe for low pain. And I think that's such an important message for people with chronic pain to hear, because it can feel very hopeless when you're living with pain day in and day out. So the concept of this pain recipe means there are all these biopsychosocial ingredients that we have the power to change. Some of them we can't change, like living in an aging body, for example, or our genetics, but we can change sleep. We can work on our diet. We can change how much we move our bodies and how we do it and how much social medicine we're getting. So I gave you the ingredients for my high pain recipe, which is like sitting and staring at my screen for too many hours, not protecting time to move my body, poor sleep, eating a crap diet. So when a patient, when I'm working with a patient and they give me their high pain recipe, the first thing I do is write it down. And I encourage your listeners to write it down too. What are the ingredients that go into a really bad pain day? And once you see those on a piece of paper, you can see the ones that you have the power and agency to change. So for example, I named sleep as a high pain ingredient, poor sleep. So when I notice that I'm sleeping poorly and it's making my body feel worse, I know that I need to start a sleep hygiene protocol. And I literally put one in the book for this reason. A sleep hygiene protocol is a list of strategies we use to improve our sleep. And it can be as simple as setting a regular sleep time and a regular wake time. It could be as simple as dimming the lights in the room a couple of hours before bed and using a blue light filter on your phone and on your screens. So there's many, many, many things we can do to start adjusting pain volume, and it costs $0 and you can start doing it right now.
0: So Dr. Zoffness, there are situations for a lot of people where even if they're doing everything right, their pain can be excruciating. And I'm going to tell you a story about Professor Reynolds Price, famous English professor, author at Duke University. And Professor Price developed spinal cancer. And the only way that it could be treated was with radiation. And the end result was that he was confined to a wheelchair and was in what he described as excruciating pain, you know, like 11 on a 10-point scale. And what he said was, I learned auto-hypnosis. I was trained by some very skilled pain specialists, and the kind of pain that I have on a daily basis is the kind of pain that would have any other person writhing on the floor and screaming in agony. But I have been able to control my pain through autohypnosis and through medications. And he said, I can function. And he went on to write a number of really great books after his devastating condition. So I'm just curious, it reinforces the message that you are sharing with us about pain in the brain. But for some people, even if they do everything right, it may not be enough. And they may need something extra, as Reynolds Price did with regard to a pain clinic and autohypnosis.
2: So did autohypnosis, I'm going to go read those books, did autohypnosis reduce pain volume for him?
1: That was the implication. The book that we talked to him about was his story of his illness, A Whole New Life. Mm. And he basically said that the autohypnosis helped dial down the pain to the point where he could function.
2: Yeah. Cancer is its own animal, by the way. Like, cancer pain is a whole other animal, and in my mind requires, it has a different recipe. Like, I feel like cancer just sort of hijacks everything else. Cancer can ruin sleep, and, you know, you can't eat, and sometimes you can't move your body. So, I find cancer pain, and this is, this holds in the literature too. Like, a lot of the chronic pain research will say, like, excluding cancer, you know, we'll focus on chronic pain conditions, but exclude cancer because it's hard to generalize to cancer. But I think that's a very profound example of how, even with the most extreme body pain, even with this extreme physical biological driver of pain, he was still able to dial down his pain. And I have a good story about that. When I was first starting to treat chronic pain, people would ask me if I used biofeedback, and I had never heard of biofeedback before. And so I would say, look, I don't recommend anything to my patients that I myself don't understand. So I went down the rabbit hole to read about biofeedback, and I'm going to tell you what it is. And I found a local expert to help train me. His name is Dr. Pepper, which of course is the best name for any doctor ever.
1: For sure.
2: And Dr. Pepper sat me in a chair and he said, I'm going to hook you up to this biofeedback machine using all these different sensors, and they're going to give you feedback about underlying biological processes like your skin temperature, your heart rate, and your muscle tension. So he hooked me up to sensors and he had me sit back in the chair and he said, I'm going to teach you to warm your hands to 90 degrees. And I said, Dr. Pepper, that sounds really cool, but I believe in neuroscience and that sounds like magic. I am a chronically cold-handed person. And he said, cool, that's great. Close your eyes. I want you to think of your to-do list. I want you to think of all the things that you have to do this week. And I have a lot of things to do. Like, some of us maybe still haven't paid our taxes and we have a pile of bills to pay and we have stuff with our family and our kids and the car and, you know, and work. And as I was thinking about my to-do list, I felt myself getting stressed out. He had me open my eyes. Here's what I noticed on the screen. Skin temperature had plummeted. Heart rate had gone up. And muscle tension had also increased. It was barely perceptible to me, but the machine could detect it. Next, he had me sit back in the chair, again, close my eyes, and he guided me through some guided relaxation, some diaphragmatic breathing, something called a body scan, where you relax your body. It's a meditative practice, and some self-hypnosis, where you use language to change your brain and body. So he was having me say things to myself like, my arms and hands are heavy and warm. Gosh, it's so funny. I've been practicing so much that even just saying that changes blood flow to my hands. So here's what happened. I was lying in the chair practicing all these techniques. And after about 5 to 10 minutes, I opened my eyes and I looked at the machine and my hand temperature had gone up to 85 degrees. My heart rate had slowed. And my muscle tension had lowered. And it was just from thinking thoughts. Because we think that thoughts are something that exists in the space between our ears. That is not true. Every thought we have triggers a neurobiological cascade of events in the human body. The thoughts we think and the emotions we feel affect our endocrine system, neurotransmitters, heart rate, even blood flow. So it's an important message for all of us, whether we have cancer pain or some other pain, to remember that there are so many other ingredients in the recipe that can change pain volume.
1: And Dr. Zofnis, I happen to have read in Tell Me Where It Hurts that you got to be so good at making your hands warm through biofeedback, you were able to take a hike with a bunch of other people. They were all wearing gloves. Tell us about it.
2: Yeah, that's exactly right. That's funny. Yeah, after I started training with Dr. Pepper and learning these biofeedback techniques, I started practicing hand warming all the time because I really am a chronically cold-handed person. And I think we forget that sometimes these physical symptoms can be connected to other things. Like if you've ever heard the saying, you get cold feet before a wedding, that's a real thing. Like when we are stressed, our circulation, our blood flow rushes to the center of our body just in case there's an emergency and away from our extremities. And so when we are stressed, we do get cold hands and cold feet. So I started practicing all of these techniques that I was learning with Dr. Pepper. I would practice them when I was out for a walk. I would practice them when I would home alone, when I was home alone. And what I noticed eventually was that I went for a hike with some friends in the woods in the winter. It was snowing. And I was like, I wonder if I could warm my hands in this cold environment. And I could. And I was the only person on that hike not wearing gloves.
0: Oh, that's a wonderful story. I apologize to our listeners because I've told this story on numerous occasions, but we attended a conference at University of Wisconsin, Stevens Point, probably 30, 40 years ago.
1: More than 40.
0: 45 years ago. And the leader of this one presentation was talking about how important it is to hang out with people that make your hands warm. And he said, get a mood ring. Because a mood ring, if you'll remember back in the 70s, well, you may not be old enough to remember back in the
2: 70s. Oh, they were cool even in the 90s, yeah.
0: Okay, so you were supposed to put on a mood ring and it would tell you, because of the temperature of your skin, whether you were relaxed or whether you were stressed. And the point that he was making with the mood ring was hang out with people who make your hands warm.
2: Yeah.
0: And if there are people who make your hands cold, do your best to avoid them because they're stressing you out. And I've found that to be very good advice over the last 4+ decades.
2: It's very sage advice.
0: Doesn't have a lot to do with pain especially, but maybe it does, psychic
1: well,
0: pain.
1: Well, it does. Perhaps it does. I think that you begin your book with an example, a story of a person who came to see you in pain that really illustrates this biopsychosocial nature of pain. Would you tell us about Sam, please?
2: Oh, yes, yes. So I want to say, of course, I've changed the names of patients in my book and anonymized them, but the patient we're calling Sam came to me. He was also a teenager. He was about 17 years old. He had been in bed for 4 years. He had been diagnosed with chronic migraine and diffuse amplified body pain of unknown etiology, meaning no one really knew where the pain was coming from or what was going on. And he had been on 40 medications and he had seen more than 14 providers. He wasn't going to school. So look, I'm a pain clinician, but I also think of myself as a pain detective. Like it's my job to figure out the ingredients in the pain recipe that are amplifying pain volume and what I have the agency to help my patients change. So I started asking him questions and here's what I learned. I learned that Sam was eating what I like to call a white food diet. So he liked pizza and pasta and bread and cereal and chips. He did not like fruits and vegetables, so he was not eating them. He had a terrible sleep schedule. He was staying home, staying inside, not going to school, but he was playing video games until 2 in the morning and later, and then sleeping until 2 in the afternoon. He also was completely socially isolated. He had no friends. He wasn't seeing anyone. He wasn't moving.
1: Well,
2: yeah.
1: He wasn't in school, so that kind of limits his opportunities.
2: It's true. He also wasn't texting anyone, calling anyone, or in touch with anyone. Nobody. Sam also had undiagnosed social anxiety and suicidality. that had been discarded as unrelated to his pain. And again, pain is never just psychological, but absolutely positively emotions change pain volume in the brain. We've known that for a long time. So for Sam, there were a lot of things I knew that I needed to do. I met with him and his family. We talked about how to change his diet to improve nutrition, to give his body a fighting chance to fight the pain. We talked about changing his sleep schedule and getting him on a sleep hygiene protocol. He was reporting waking up multiple times at night with pain. And we also started getting Sam moving again. And that can be a tall order for people living with pain. But here's the thing about movement. It's extremely counterintuitive, but movement does a million things that help lower pain volume in the brain. Movement lubricates joints. It strengthens our muscles. It releases endogenous homemade opioids in the brain. Everyone knows that the less we move, the more movement hurts. The more we hurt, the less we move. And that is a very dangerous, common, toxic cycle for people in pain. So we have to begin at the beginning when it comes to chronic pain, especially terrible pain like Sam's. And what I mean by that is I always have to meet my patients where they are. Sam was not able to go outside and go for a run. So the place we started was having him stand outside on the porch in his sun for just 5 minutes a day. That was what he could do. Week two, he walked to the corner mailbox and mailed a letter, and he texted just one friend. Week three, he walked around the block. He had a friend come over and kick a soccer ball in the backyard. Week four, he took his dog to the dog park and he had conversations with other dog walkers. Hey, cute dog, can I pet it? And here's what started happening. As he started moving more and getting sunlight and seeing people, changing his sleep and his diet and his routines, his brain started bumping out feel-good chemicals that lower pain volume, including dopamine, which of course is part of what drives reward and motivation, serotonin, which boosts mood, and endorphins, our homemade morphine, our homemade opioids. Circulation improved, muscle strength improved, motion is lotion for his joints. It changed also circulatory factors that were maintaining and amplifying migraine. It absolutely started changing his body.
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0: and highly controversial.
1: And gabapentin is now the number one prescribed pain medicine in this country. If you need better sleep to help dial down the pain, can you do that without sleeping pills?
0: Dr. Zofnis offers an overview of her protocol to help people handle their pain. 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

0: Welcome back to The People's Pharmacy. I'm Joe Graydon.
1: And I'm Terry Graydon. Today, we're discussing multifaceted approaches to pain relief. Historically, people turned to surgery or medications to address painful conditions. But now we have additional strategies to help with day-to-day pain management.
0: As I just mentioned, these days, the number one most prescribed medication for pain is gabapentin. It was originally developed as a drug to help control seizures. But as opioids fell out of favor, doctors turned to medications like gabapentin and tramadol. They have less baggage than opioids, but both pose other challenges.
1: How effective are they? If they're not helping, how should they be discontinued? If people stop such drugs suddenly, do they experience withdrawal symptoms?
0: To get answers to such questions, we are talking with Dr. Rachel Zofnis. She is a pain psychologist and thought leader. Dr. Zofnis is a leading pain expert on the faculty at the UCSF School of Medicine. She also teaches pain science at Stanford Medical School. Her new book is Tell Me Where It Hurts, The New Science of Pain and How to Heal.
1: Dr. Zofnis, you were just telling us how Sam getting the ability to go to the dog park and begin talking to other dog owners, to have a friend come over and kick a soccer ball in the backyard. I mean, it's not major activity, but it's a lot more than he was doing. How did that work for him? How did he eventually get to the point where he was no longer crippled by migraines?
2: Yeah, so I want to say clearly, there's not a magic cure for pain. But what we were doing for Sam, anyone can do. We were changing some of the ingredients in his pain recipe, including sleep, nutrition, how much he was moving, sunlight, also social medicine. And all of those, of course, change our biology and our physiology to change our pain. So what Sam noticed was that as he was changing the ingredients, he started feeling better, not just emotionally, but also physically. I mentioned he had been suicidal. That changed for him. He noticed his body was changing. He wasn't hurting as much. He still needed pain medication, but not as much. And Sam was eventually able to go back to school. And when he did go back to school, he was asked to prom, not by one girl, but by two. I just delight in that detail for some reason. And I went to his graduation and he walked across the stage and he said, "If you had told me 4 years ago that I would be graduating high school, I never would have believed you." And it was a very powerful moment for me selfishly as a healthcare provider, because it really brought to me this clarity, this confirmation. And it's something that I see with all of my patients, that this strategy, this approach to treating chronic pain has a lot of power and it changes people's lives.
0: Dr. Zofnis,

0: So I'd like to change gears just a tad, if you don't mind, and talk about pain medicine. Because the number one most prescribed pain medicine in this country today is gabapentin. And there have been some articles recently about how gabapentin doesn't really work all that well. It's an anti-seizure medicine. The brand name was Neurontin. And it's kind of been adopted by a lot of healthcare professionals as an alternative to opioids. And the result is quite mixed. We have been somewhat critical of gabapentin because it can make some people a little brain fuzzy. We'll just leave it at that for the moment. There are some other complications as well. And some people get very angry with this, and they say, gabapentin worked great. It was wonderful. It without gabapentin, I couldn't function. And then we have a lot of people who say, gabapentin really messed me up, and it wasn't very effective as a pain medicine. And then we get similar reports from another very frequently prescribed medicine called tramadol, which was originally promoted as a non-opioid pain reliever that would not cause dependency. And it has a kind of an antidepressant-like activity along with its sort of opioid-like activity. And so stopping tramadol can be a real challenge for some people. So those are the two big pain meds these days instead of opioids. And I'm just wondering, how do you interact with the whole pharmaceutical solution to pain, especially since, quite candidly, a lot of healthcare professionals do not have the kind of experience that you have with a lot of other ways of dealing with pain. So here, let me write you a prescription for gabapentin or for tramadol or for hydrocodone. And that creates a lot of complications.
1: It sure does. So physicians many years ago, as we all know, were lied to. They were told that chronic opioid use was safe for chronic pain. And, you know, while opioids are effective in certain scenarios for certain people, what we now know is that Big Pharma is being taken to task to the tune of $54 billion in lawsuits for lying to people about this, because the science suggests that they did lie, that it was a big scam. So I think what has happened is that medicine is sort of scrambling now. Like, you know, everyone goes into medicine because their desire is to help and heal. And they've been left, all of us have been left with this void. Like, what do you do in the absence of that quote unquote miracle drug that has been shown to not be so miraculous? And, you know, it's true that for example, to pick one medication, gabapentin can maybe help some people, but it also doesn't help other people. And other people have an extremely adverse reaction to it. Like, the thing you're saying is a thing I hear all the time. For most of my patients, gabapentin does not work for them. But I have a handful of people who will say, yeah, gabapentin really helped me. So look, my rule of thumb is this, and I am not making this recommendation because I am not allowed to make recommendations for medications, especially for people I am not treating. But my rule of thumb, generally speaking, is what's called the 3-month rule. And my 3-month rule is, if you have tried a treatment, any treatment, for about 3 months, and you're not seeing any meaningful change, it's time to maybe taper off that medication and talk to your doctor about tapering off and maybe trying something different. So like, that is my relationship with pain medications. Like, I am always working with a team. I'm always coordinating care. Like, all healthcare providers who are treating pain should be coordinating care with the entire team. And it's a problem that a lot of us don't have the time to do that because insurance doesn't reimburse it. But that's a whole other conversation. But in general, that is a really important and useful rule of thumb, I find, because I have patients who come to me, they've been on a medication for 2 years and they're the same as they were 2 years ago. Their pain is the same. Like, if it's not working, it's not working.
2: Well, I noted that you specified that if it's not working for you, then you need to taper off. And that is just as important for gabapentin or for tramadol as it would be for OxyContin. You can't just quit all of a sudden and expect that to work. I'm wondering if you have any advice for listeners who might be saying, how could I ever find a doctor who's going to actually listen to me and help me figure out what's going on with my pain? Because so few doctors seem to have the time.
0: Yeah. And not only finding that health professional who can listen, but help develop a personalized pain plan.
1: Yeah, yes. So to validate what you're saying, as I was writing this book and researching the story behind it, you know, you asked at the beginning, why is pain such an epidemic? Like, we have 100 million people living in the United States with chronic pain and 1.9 billion people around the globe. And one of the reasons for that, in my mind, is that we continue to frame pain as a purely biomedical problem that requires a purely biomedical solution. But I think the second reason we continue to have this epidemic, which connects with how do you find a provider, is that as I was reading about pain education, I learned that 96% of medical schools in the United States and Canada have zero dedicated compulsory pain education. And that is very concerning. Doctors want to know about pain. They want to understand pain. They want to treat pain effectively. And we're not giving doctors the tools to do that. And that's true across healthcare. It's not just in medicine. It's in nursing, physical therapy, occupational therapy. Like, we are telling healthcare providers, the issue is just in the tissues. We have known for more than 65 years of neuroscience that that isn't true. So the way I like to talk about it is, pain really is a whole person problem that requires a whole person solution. Like, for example, if we think about chronic pain, there is a hidden ingredient called trauma, which we have not yet even talked about. We know that the body keeps the score, and we've known that for a long time. So there's all these ingredients that are contributing to and amplifying chronic pain. So in my mind, the best way to put together a pain plan is to map out your pain recipe. So I like to encourage people to think of the ingredients that are going into creating a high pain day, like including, by the way, depression and anxiety. They are not the only ingredients, but science shows they amplify pain, and find providers to help with those different ingredients. So for example, if trauma is an ingredient in your pain recipe, there are really well-qualified healthcare providers trained in trauma. And when you treat trauma, science says you are also treating pain. We can talk about the science of that if you want. We know that when you're reducing stress and anxiety, pain volume in the brain will go down. We know that when we work on sleep and nutrition, and we go outside and get more sunlight, and we have improved social medicine, improved social health, pain volume will go down. So there's lots of different ways of targeting these different ingredients. And there's also a million books out there too that can help people on their journey if they're looking to craft a pain plan.
0: Well, hang on just a sec, Dr. Zofnis, because, yeah, you know, a lot of healthcare professionals have been trained to prescribe. So yeah, if you're not sleeping well, we've got Zolpidem, Ambien. We've got a sleeping pill for you. And hey, there's just dozens of over-the-counter PM pain meds. So you can get Tylenol PM and Advil PM and Aleve PM to take care of your pain and your sleep simultaneously. And if you're feeling a little bit stressed, we have an anti-anxiety agent for you. So there's always Xanax or old-fashioned Valium. So this idea of, you know, dealing with the things that you're talking about that are fundamental for the pain problem, a lot of healthcare professionals say, there's a pill for that. How do you answer?
1: Yeah, you are honing in on one of the biggest problems in Western medicine. We are a pill-happy culture. We are a quick fix culture. We are a culture that wants to hack everything. And I want to say this clearly. If there were a hack for pain, I would be prescribing it and I would be rich, just like pharma got rich off of lying to us. There is no hack for pain. There is no pill. There is no quick fix, unfortunately. We can take pills that will lower pain volume temporarily, but they are not a permanent fix for chronic pain. And anyone living with pain will tell you that that's true. It's not a permanent fix. You need more and more of that same medication to help pain volume go down oftentimes. And if you try and go off of it, boy, are you screwed. So yes, look, pain medications can be helpful. Sleep medications can be helpful short term, but long term, we know that these aren't answers to these underlying problems. So if we're talking about sleep, you mentioned sleep medications. The studies show that there are treatments for sleep issues, chronic insomnia, pain-related insomnia, which is called painsomnia in my little pain world. The treatments for painsomnia, the most effective treatment for long-term sleep issues is called CBTI, CBT for insomnia. I have used it. I have tried it for myself. I recommend it to my patients. It is incredible. CBTI targets a lot of the things that help maintain poor sleep and help us get better sleep, longer sleep, and better quality sleep. CBTI, CBT for insomnia. So there are treatments for the things that we're talking about. And I, again, I'm not opposed to medications, and I think they're helpful in the short term, but science says in the long term, those medications can be habit forming and they don't necessarily solve the problem we're setting out to solve. So it's a bit of a complicated dance, but your point is a good and important one.
2: Dr. Zofnis, we're coming up on the end of our time with you. Your book, Tell Me Where It Hurts, has an entire pain protocol. Can you give us a brief overview and tell us where should people start?
0: And we have just 2 minutes left.
1: Okay, so part three of the book is a pain protocol, and I put that in there so that everyone would have a shot at having agency over pain and control over their bodies. And part three is organized into biological ingredients, emotional and psychological ingredients, and sociological ingredients. And it gives everyone a roadmap for healing, including how to find healthcare providers in these different domains of pain, strategies they can use at home to lower pain volume, and a whole bunch of tools they can apply starting today, right now, to change their pain. So my hope in writing this book is that it goes into the world and gives people some hope and agency over their bodies so they can feel less hopeless and more empowered.
0: And if you had one piece of advice to share with our listeners who may have been living with pain for years, what would you ask them to start thinking about?
1: The most important mantra that I can give everyone is that if pain is always changing, that means pain can change. Everyone with pain knows that their pain changes over the course of a day, a minute, a month, or an hour. That is data. That means there's biopsychosocial ingredients in every minute of your day that are changing pain volume. And if pain can change, pain can change.
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2: You've been listening to Dr. Rachel Zofnis, a leading pain psychologist and thought leader in pain medicine. She's on the faculty at the University of California, San Francisco School of Medicine, teaches pain science at Stanford, and is a winner of the prestigious May Day Fellowship. Dr. Zofnis is the author of Tell Me Where It Hurts, The New Science of Pain and How to Heal.
0: Lynn Siegel produced today's show. 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Dave Graydon edits our interviews. 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

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Good morning. I am Casey Thornton, and you are listening to Sunny Side Up on Tuesday, June 30th, 2026. And I got some great oldies for you this morning. I got Chicago on the way, Loggins and Messina, The Lovin' Spoonful, The Birds, and Scott McKenzie. Let's get things started off with Chicago on Sunny Side Up. Good morning.

Good morning, KHEN. I am Casey Thornton, and you are listening to Sunnyside Up. And here's the Love and Spoonful on Sunnyside Up. Good morning.

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I am Casey Thornton, and you are listening to Sunnyside Up, and that was The Byrds. 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And here is Scott McKenzie in San Francisco on Sunnyside Up. Good morning.

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1: Good morning, KAGN. I am Casey Thornton, and you are listening to Sunny Side Up. And let's check the weather forecast out for today. Today's high, a high of 81. Low tonight, 47. And for Wednesday, a high of 81 and a low of 46. And for Thursday, a high of 83 and a low of 49. And for Friday, a high of 85 and a low 53. And here is Free and All Right Now on Sunny Side Up. Good morning.

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Good morning, KAGN. I am Casey Thornton, and you are listening to Sunny Side Up. And let's see what's coming up later today here on KAGN. I will be here until 10 a.m. this morning. And coming up at 10, it is the Putumayo World Music Hour. Then coming up at 11, Reggae Music Mix. Then coming up at noon, Democracy Now! With Amy Goodman and Juan Gonzalez. Following that, Good For You Wellness. Then following that, Soul Music Mix. Then coming up at 3 this afternoon, The Lineup with DJ Shady. Then coming up at 5, Connecting Frequencies. And then After Dinner Mint with Duchess and Royal Wee at 6. Then coming up at 8, Cage Free After Dark with Craig Scott. And then wake up tomorrow morning with Early Morning Rain with DJ Rain Man. And then coming up at 8, Sunny Side Up with Fred Schubert. And that's right here on KHN. And here's a double play of the Beatles on Sunny Side Up. Good morning.

Good morning, KHEN. I am Casey Thornton, and you are listening to Sunny Side Up. And here is Simon and Garfunkel on Sunny Side Up. Good morning.

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3: 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Good morning. I am Casey Thornton, and you are listening to the Saturday morning edition of Sunny Side Up, hour number two. And coming up this hour, I got Tommy Rowe on the way, the McCoys, the Young Rascals, and the Box Tops. Here's Tommy Rowe and Dizzy on Sunny Side Up. Good morning.

0: Good morning, KHEN. I am Casey Thornton, and you are listening to Sunnyside Up, and here are the Young Rascals on Sunnyside Up. Good morning.
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Good morning, KHEN. I am Casey Thornton, and you are listening to the Saturday morning edition of Sunnyside Up. And here's Wayne Fontana and the Mindbenders on Sunnyside Up. Good morning.

Good morning, KHGN. I am Casey Thornton, and you are listening to the Saturday morning edition of Sunnyside Up. And that was the Righteous Brothers in Rock and Roll Heaven. And that goes out to Wolfman and Slim and Ducky Doug. Here is the Hondells on Sunnyside Up. Good morning.

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Good morning, KHEN. I am Casey Thornton, and you are listening to the Saturday morning edition of Sunnyside Up. And that's going to wrap things up for me today. I will be back Tuesday morning for Sunnyside Up. Until then, everybody have a great weekend. Bye.

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0: Hello, everybody, and welcome to the Putumayo World Music Hour, a musical journey around the globe. I'm Rosalie Howarth.
1: And I'm Dan Storper.
0: And we're going continental today to explore the rich, varied music scene created by some of the most talented singer-songwriters in Europe.
1: A lot of the music in Europe these days is firmly rooted in the traditional styles of each country. But at the same time, the music continues to evolve as a result of the influx of immigrants and other global influences, especially jazz, which came over from America in the first half of the 20th century.
0: And we have an hour of mostly acoustic-based songs that highlight some of the beautiful songwriting from different regions of Europe. Let's start in France with two examples of updated chanson. The first is by the group Louise Attaque. Here's Depuis Toujours, or Since Always.

0: That was Parisian Thomas Farrison with Au Café de la Paix, in which the singer nonchalantly waits in a café for a lover who never appears. It's from the Paris collection.
1: And now we'll head north across the border to Germany, a country that has produced some very innovative musicians, including the Berlin duo Weltraumwohnung. Inga Hompe sings on this one from their 2002 album, In Wirklich.

0: Latin music from Russia. That was Mark Scheider Kunst, whose name is based on a German phrase that means discovering frontiers.
1: And they really demonstrate the kind of eclectic cross-pollination that's inspiring a lot of European musicians these days.
0: We'll stop off in Spain when our spotlight on Europe continues on the Putumayo World Music Hour. 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
1: Welcome back. We're on a musical journey through Europe today on the Putumayo World Music Hour, and we're finding some of the most exciting new music comes from Spain. There are many bands that mix traditional styles with rock, pop, and blues.
0: Yeah, in fact, Paul Dones has worked with Ricky Martin and Alanis Morissette. The band's name, Jarabe de Palo, roughly translates to paddling stick. Here's La Flaca from the Blues Around the World compilation.

0: From Spain, we cross over the border to Portugal for this leg of our spotlight on Europe. That was Jorge Fernando from Portugal with Velho Fado from the collection Music from the Winelands.
1: He was singing in a melancholy Portuguese style called Fado, although the song itself sounds pretty cheerful.
0: We're going to jump now from the Iberian Peninsula to Eastern Europe and hear a sophisticated jazzy piece by the Viennese collaboration Tosca. The song is called Heidi Brühl, after a popular German actress of the 1950s.

0: Hungary, that was the group Makam with Vad Gesteni. It's funny, Dan, how the songs sounded a little like ancient music, but also modern at the same time.
1: But you know, they really specialize in combining archaic music of the region with modern melodies and harmonies.
0: Let's head north to Scandinavia for a piece by Victoria Tolstoy. And yes, she is the great-great-granddaughter of Russian novelist Leo Tolstoy. Let's listen to Du Ur Blest.

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1: Just like the Scandinavians love to migrate to the Mediterranean in the spring, when we come back, we'll visit the Mediterranean to hear some great vocalists from Italy and Turkey.
0: If you missed any of the songs or the artists' names, you can look them up again on putumayo.com. 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

0: 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I'm Rosalie Howarth.
1: And I'm Dan Storper. Our next singer is more famous abroad than in Italy, where he's from.
0: His name is John Maria Testa, and he shows off his distinctive gruff voice on Dentro al Cinema from the Italian Cafe Collection.
2: C'è molta gente, sai, troppa gente in questo cinema. 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

0: Odyssey. He's been called the Bruce Springsteen or the Bob Dylan of Greece.
1: Well, it's really hard to live up to that comparison, but he writes a lot about social issues, and he's been involved in a number of humanitarian causes as well. I met him when he showed up at a release party we had in Athens celebrating the release of our CD compilation called Greece. The media treated him as if he were Bono and Bob Dylan combined, but he's a really down-to-earth guy.
0: And just across the Ionian Sea from Greece is Italy, where Banda Bardo creates some pretty innovative sounds.
1: Well, they take a relaxed approach, and they like to have a lot of fun making music together.
0: This minor key Latin-flavored track is on the Eurolounge compilation. It's called Non Sarai Mai.

0: me.
1: Musical traveler İlhan Ersahin with the song Girl. Now, he comes from a background that helps him bring together East and West in his music.
2: His parents are Swedish and Turkish, and he lives and works in New York. He loves exploring the world of trip-hop and chill-out music.
1: The singer was Neil Karaybramhingil. Next, we're going to make a stop in the lowlands of Holland.
2: Ninka Laverman is from an area in the northern Netherlands called Friesland. It still has its own language, spoken by only a few thousand people. Ninka specializes in musical theater, and in fact, the song we're about to hear, De Wiet Morn, is from a production of hers called De Meesvrouw, or The Maze Woman, which was inspired by a trip to Latin America.

0: We return to France, where we began this spotlight on Europe. That was Carla Bruni with Quelqu'un m'a dit, or Somebody Told Me, from the Paris Collection.
1: She was a world-renowned model before she embarked on her musical career, and she's been extremely successful as a singer-songwriter. In fact, we've heard from a number of versatile European singer-songwriters today.
0: It's a continent with so many different countries and cultures, and its musicians are able to express themselves in a lot of different styles. So I'm sure we'll be back to visit Europe again soon. I'm Rosalie Howarth, and along with my co-host Dan Storper, we'd like to thank our producers, Shane Sharkey, Edward Stewart, and Caroline Dix, and you for taking time to join us on today's journey. We'll see you in the next port for the Putumayo World Music Hour. Till then, travel safe.
1: And so long.

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Today, June 30th, is primary election day in Colorado. Completed ballots can be dropped off today before 7 p.m. at the county clerk's office in Salida at 104 Crestone Avenue. In-person voter service and polling centers are also available from 7 a.m. to 7 p.m. at Chisholm Park Pavilion, located at 324 Hunt Street in Salida. 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Thanks for listening. 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

0: Snake Coop by Marie Sue. This is Democracy Now!, democracynow.org. I'm Mimi Goodman with Juan Gonzalez. After a string of victories of Democratic socialists in primaries across the United States, centrist Democrats, as well as President Trump, are pushing back. The DSA, or Democratic Socialists of America, endorsed about 150 candidates this year, with 35 either winning primaries or advancing in races in Oregon, California, Georgia, Pennsylvania, New Jersey, Maine, Washington, D.C., and New York. In the Colorado primaries today, the DSA is backing 29-year-old Milat Quiros against incumbent Congress member, longtime Congress member Diana DeGette. And former DSA member, State Senator Julie Gonzalez, is looking to unseat Senator John Hickenlooper. Over the past decade, the DSA has grown from about 5,000 members to over 100,000 members and 200 chapters across the country. On Monday, President Trump called the Democratic Socialists the greatest threat to the nation.
1: It's not socialism, it's really communism. They use the word social democrat because it sounds so nice, but it's really communism you're talking about. I think it's the biggest threat to our nation there is, maybe since our founding. That includes World War I, World War II, September 11th. It includes the Pearl Harbor attack. I think this is the biggest threat to our nation.
0: Just 2 days after the DSA sweep in New York primaries last week, a group of centrist Democrats led by Long Island, New York Congressmember Tom Suozzi signed a letter titled Promise to America, distancing themselves from the DSA. The letter states, quote, "We are capitalists, not socialists. We want safety, not lawlessness. We're mainstream, not extreme. We're proud, not ashamed of America," Suozzi wrote. Well, we'll be joined shortly by a proud Democratic socialist who won her primary for the New York State Senate last week. If she's elected in November, she'll be the first Palestinian American and the first Muslim woman in the New York State legislature. This is Abir Kawas speaking to supporters after winning her primary with a 20-point lead against State Assembly member Stephen Raga last Tuesday.
2: If after October 7th, imagine if every single Democratic politician said, in order to end this cycle of violence, we need an end to occupation. Imagine if every single Democratic politician, whether they were a city councilor or they were a state legislator or a congressperson, said, we want to end occupation and not fund genocide. We could have saved thousands, hundreds of thousands of lives of Gazans and Palestinians. And that is why we say another world is possible. That is a world where Gaza is free to live. Communities in Queens, in New York, all over the United States, but all over the world have dignity in their lives. That is a world where student activists like Mahmoud Khalil, like Lika Cordia, could have spent the last year with their families instead of missing the birth of their child and languishing in prison for a year. And that is a world where my father, whose family was displaced from Palestine in the Nakba, who came to the United States and was incarcerated for 3 years and then deported, that would be a world where my father could be in this audience to witness his daughter make history.
0: That

0: Downhill strugglers singing when first unto this country. This is Democracy Now!, democracynow.org. I'm Amy Goodman with Juan Gonzalez. As we turn now to Venezuela, where rescue efforts continue as tens of thousands of people remain missing, trapped under the rubble of flattened homes and buildings nearly a week after two back-to-back earthquakes devastated La Guaira and Caracas. Rescue teams are desperately searching for survivors, with Venezuelan health officials saying Monday over 1,700 people are confirmed dead, with the toll expected to soar. The UN has said they are procuring 10,000 body bags. This all comes as the Associated Press reports it's believed more than 100 Venezuelans who were deported from the United States to Caracas hours before the earthquakes have died. Very few survivors of that group describe being left in a hotel in La Guaira and having to crawl out of the rubble. For more, we go to Caracas, where we're joined by Bea Teresa Ochoa, the Norwegian Refugee Council's Latin America head of advocacy. Describe what's happening as you sit there today, Bea Teresa.
1: Thank you very much for having me and the Norwegian Refugee Council. What we are seeing is a lot of devastation, not only in Caracas, but also in other parts of the country, and particularly in the coastal town of La Guaira and surroundings. We are seeing also a lot of solidarity from the Venezuelan people. This is some of the things that have surprised me the most in a good way. People sharing sometimes very little what they have, but everybody wants to help. Everybody wants to support their neighbors, their friends, of course, their family members. But we're also seeing that, of course, this is going to be something that needs support for the long term. We're seeing people staying in parks as shelters, in schools also as temporary shelters. And this is, of course, a good step into the right direction, because people are safe. They are not sleeping in the streets. But this is only, or this can only be a temporary measure. But we will need to transition to more medium and longer term solutions, so that people can have affordable housing and a more dignified place to sleep and to be able to rebuild their lives.
2: And Beatriz, I wanted to ask you about the U.S. sanctions against Venezuela are largely still in place. What has been the impact of these sanctions on the ability of the Venezuelan government to deliver assistance to their citizens?
1: This has something that has been in place for many years. And in the past, the sanctions have impacted the humanitarian operations in a way that there's a lot of due diligence from the banks, from the financial institutions. There's a lot of difficulties to process payments for our staff, for suppliers. So it's more difficult, more expensive, more bureaucratic to do procurement. Now, we welcome the general license that was issued a few days ago, that it's supposed to allow operations that are intended for humanitarian operations. This has only been in place for a few days. And I think what it's gonna be most important is that financial institutions and banks are able to follow this license. Sometimes they are very afraid and then become like averse to process any operation that has the tag Venezuela, because they have fines, huge amount of fines. So we welcome this waiver, so that banks and other financial institutions could feel more relief. This is a very positive step. I think it can be a little bit too soon to test it, but for sure it's a very positive development.
2: And I wanted to ask you as well about the Bolivarian Revolution always emphasized organizing at the neighborhood or grassroots levels, development of communes. Has this type of a grassroots organization demonstrated itself in terms of the rescue and operations that have occurred so far since the earthquakes?
1: Yeah, it's been a lot of the neighbors and the community that have organized themselves. And recently I was in a school where that is being used as a temporary shelter. And we were told that it was organized by communes and that they were trying to help the people that are already like in their neighborhoods and so on. And of course, this is a way to organize, maybe not the only way, but that's how the school was organizing themselves. I also visited parks, and they were organizing in a different way. It was more volunteers, neighbors, and the community themselves that was doing, for instance, like who's cleaning the toilets, who is making sure that meals are distributed in a more equitable way. So this is there are different ways that the community are organizing themselves. I can tell you that.
0: And can you talk about your call, the Norwegian Refugee Council's call, and so many others for more support from the international community? What would that look like?
1: Of course, thank you. The Norwegian Refugee Council is calling for the international community to keep supporting the Venezuelan people. Already before the crisis, there were 7 million people in need of humanitarian assistance, and the funding situation had fallen very short in the last few years. So this needs to stop. The support, it's been great. There's been already a few countries that have sent search and rescue teams that have already pledged certain amounts of money. This is very generous. We all very much welcome this. We need the money to provide life-saving assistance, as I said at the beginning, as safe or safer places to sleep with dignity, where people can have privacy, where people can take showers and have minimum standards of hygiene. But we also will need support for children. Schools are being used as temporary shelters. This is the case in many other crises. This is not just for this one. Children will need access to education, to temporary learning spaces where they can have a sense of normality, but also some psychosocial support, some basic tools that can make a difference between processing the traumatic experiences that they have gone through and being more resilient in the short, medium, and long term. Another message from the Norwegian Refugee Council is that the support from the international community needs to be sustained over time. So again, not only in the short term, but this will need a long run. I see it as a marathon, not as a sprint. So we will need support for the months and years to come.
0: Beatriz Ochoa, I want to thank you for being with us, Norwegian Refugee Council's Latin America Head of Advocacy, joining us from Caracas, Venezuela. Again, it's believed over 100 Venezuelans deported to Venezuela just hours before the earthquakes have perished. That does it for our show. We'll post a Spanish interview with Beatriz at democracynow.org. Also, we're hiring an education program manager and fundraising and outreach interns. Find out more at democracynow.org/jobs. I'm Amy Goodman with Juan Gonzalez for another edition of Democracy Now!
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6: 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I'm your host, Alicia McLeod. Let me first tell you a little bit about myself, my background. I have a bachelor's degree in dietetics. And that's where I learned the physiology and anatomy and the biochemistry of behind nutrition. And then I went on and got a master's degree in holistic health education. And been in the field for a lot of years. Currently, I am the nutritional health coach at Natural Grocers. One of the things I love providing here is the service that I do with one-on-one free coaching sessions. This is where I really get to pull in all this education of mine and the years of experience I have all together to help people. Also, before I get started, I want to make a friendly reminder that these discussions are never intended to diagnose, treat, mitigate diseases. And for your information, supplements as well as foods can interact with medications. So if you're on prescription medication, do become informed about the possible interactions. So today, what we're going to talk about, I'm going to switch it up just a little bit. I'm going to talk about wildfire smoke and how we can do our best to counteract the damaging effects of wildfire smoke. So as I dug into the research a little bit, which is my favorite thing to do, by the way, I learned a lot about wildfire smoke that I had no idea about. Well, first of all, when it comes to any airborne irritant, as in smoke or pollen or anything, it's all about particle size. For example, pollen particles are relatively big, large particles when compared to wildfire smoke particles. So pollen, for example, measures in at about anywhere from 10 to 100 micrometers. But wildfire smoke is way, way down in size. It's in the category called fine particulate matter. And this measures at less than 2.5 micrometers. So 2.5 is tiny compared to 100, like some pollen molecules can be. So this means, unfortunately for us, that wildfire smoke can get deep, deep, deep into the lungs and right into the bloodstream, just like, actually, cigarette smoke and the nicotine. So, interestingly, the World Health Organization, in regard to assessing the air quality, so far does not look into smoke from wildfires as a category of its own. But in a recent, in fact, March of 2021 article in the prestigious journal called Nature, the authors of this article disclosed that recent toxicology studies suggest that particulate matter from wildfires is more toxic than other sources, even more toxic to us than car emissions. And so in terms of the World Health Organization, they just put them all together. Car emissions, wildfire smoke, all those things are grouped together in a category of course, not good for us. But as of yet, this wildfire smoke is not seen by the World Health Organization is any different than car emissions. But this study found that wildfire smoke actually creates more inflammation, it creates more oxidative stress, and it creates increased respiratory infections in people. Now, it's interesting. Now, you may say, like I did, well, why? Why is it worse than car emissions? Those, make me choke just as badly as wildfire smoke. Well, they found that the main component of the particulate matter of wildfires is carbon. So what you do here is just think about when a tree is burned, scorched by a nasty wildfire, it becomes just a pile of charcoal, right? black pile of charcoal. That's carbon. These carbon atoms, when they're fine sitting there, you know, on the charcoal grill. But when we inhale these carbon atoms, they have a greater potential to create free radicals in our system, in our lungs particularly. And free radicals go on to cause all sorts of oxidative damage and inflammation. So this is why the study found wildfire smoke to be more toxic than other sources like car emissions. So it does seem like I talk about free radicals all the time, doesn't it? All the time. Free radicals this, free radicals that. Well, when it comes to lung health, these excessive free radicals caused by the wildfire smoke go on to produce their typical inflammation and their typical damage to our DNA, which neither of those is good. But also, as we are well aware, the smoke particles, the carbon molecules, and the oxidation they create makes our bronchi constrict, which are basically the top of the lungs between the air tube, the trachea, and where the lungs branch out into a gazillion little branches. So the bronchia actually divide the trachea and they go left and right to our left and right lung. Those guys constrict because of the free radicals. And then we also end up secreting more mucus. And that's when many of us will wake up in the morning when it's smoky out and have a cough and think, oh gosh, what's going on? My throat is a little bit sore and why am I coughing? Well, it's the lungs doing what they do best, and that is bringing things up from deep within and bringing them out and coughing them out of the system, the toxins, like the smoke particles. Unfortunately, wildfire smoke has become almost a summer event. I remember about 5 years ago, it was what we were doing throughout the summer was watching the progression of a wildfire. And that's not what we're supposed to be doing during the summer. But if you look on any map of the wildfires in the United States, you'll see that probably a third of the country has wildfires sprinkled all throughout the states. That's bad enough. But what's happening is the jet stream picks up that smoke and carries it pretty much eastward. So there's definitely smoke from the, say, Oregon wildfires in New York. And so it's not really a localized issue. We can't stop air from moving around the planet. So this is something that we want to keep an eye on. It's no fun for anybody, but clearly there's at risk, higher risk populations for this wildfire smoke. Most likely you do know who you are. People with asthma, of course, people with COPD, chronic obstructive pulmonary disease, or other lung issues. There's plenty of people on oxygen, for example, because of altitude. Women who are pregnant are at higher risk. Children are at higher risk. They're smaller. Their systems haven't developed to be able to detoxify like ours have. And the elderly, and of course, anyone who has to work outdoors has to endure this wildfire smoke. So anyway, we know it's bad. Now we know it's really bad because of the fact that it's composed of carbon. The smoke is carbon, and that creates those free radicals. So there's good news. We can do something. We can protect at least a couple aspects of our health during the wildfire season. We can work it and look at our home environment, the air quality within our home, and then we can fortify our body. call it strengthening the host against external insults, which wildfire smoke is definitely an insult. We can fortify the body's natural detoxification or antioxidant processes. So it's fairly common knowledge when it's super smoky outside, we try to stay indoors. Definitely don't go hike a 14er when it's so smoky. And then we can pay attention to what's called the air quality index. If you look on the Weather Channel or maybe a weather app, there is an air quality index, and you can plan your activities, your outdoor activities accordingly. Usually the fires, the wildfires, slow down a little bit overnight as it's cooler and more humid. And then they kick up in the late afternoon where it's hot and dry. And so usually early morning is going to be the better time. So this is pretty common knowledge. And then within the home, I would say the best investment you can make is in an air purifier. I invested in one several years ago, and it's still paying off. So an air purifier would be my number one suggestion for what you can do within your home. And then the fact is that the lungs can clear toxins more efficiently when there's some humidity in the air. So you may turn your humidifier on during wildfire season. Currently, I have a humidity monitor in my house. So with the rains we've had, I don't need to put a humidifier on because my house is perfectly humid, actually. But I definitely have that air purifier running 24/7. And of course, don't open your windows on the smokiest days. So these are fairly common sense ideas and things we can do, things we have control over. But now what I want to do is focus the rest of the show on the nutritional aspects of how we can deal with this wildfire smoke. Number one is actually a part of nutrition, and that's water. Stay hydrated. So being hydrated also will help moving those toxins, those smoke particles, from deep in the lungs up and out. Because what we want is a healthy flow of mucus. We don't want extra thick mucus. We want it to be thin enough to be able to carry the toxins up and out. So staying hydrated is going to be easy, inexpensive way to help our lungs. Then when it comes to actually most health issues, I think in terms of systems, like with regard to combating the effects of a sky filled with wildfire smoke, I'm thinking, okay, respiratory system, number one, for sure. But I'm also thinking immune system. These are toxins. They're getting into my body. I don't have control over it. Unless I guess I could wear an N95 mask around. There's another thing you can do, honestly, is to decrease the particles. But anyway, our immune system is definitely going to be engaged in dealing with these foreign particles within our lungs and that get into our bloodstream. And then, as I mentioned before, the body's system of detoxifying or counteracting those free radicals. The antioxidant system. So these systems definitely overlap. So what you do for one is definitely going to help others. Let's now look at what we can do to support each of these systems, starting with, of course, the respiratory system. So one thing in terms of diet that we can do, some people know this, some people don't, but we can reduce or eliminate dairy products. Dairy products are well known to produce congestion and excess mucus. So they would thicken and increase your mucus secretion. That's not what you want. So for the time being or forever, your choice, reduce those dairy products or completely eliminate them. That will take a burden off of your system. And then in terms of key supplements, the first herb most people think of when it comes to lung health is the herb. Actually, it's just a weed. It's mullein. Mullein grows all over up here in Colorado. It's actually quite beautiful. It grows these big, tall stalks that can be 5-6 feet tall with little teeny yellow flowers along the top. It looks like a corn cob. This herb is called mullein, and you can make a tea out of it. It also comes in a supplement form, and it definitely supports the inflammatory process in the lungs, and it's very soothing to the mucous membranes. Another herb that only grows in the Rocky Mountains is called OSHA root. Now, OSHA root has been very, very unavailable on the market for about at least 5 years because OSHA will not be domesticated. It's one of those herbs that has to be wildcrafted. That's where herbalists go out and carefully harvest, sustainably harvest, especially because it's the root of the OSHA plant that is the beneficial part. A story about OSHA, I think it was found first because in the spring, the bears would come out of hibernation and they would go and they would dig up the OSHA root and eat it, sort of like clearing out their lungs after a long winter's sleep. But it does the same for us humans. So OSHA root would be another one. And then a third one would be, it's something called bromelain. Bromelain works similarly to both OSHA and mullein. It supports inflammation in bronchi, the bronchial tubes. It's actually, bromelain is an enzyme. It's derived from pineapple. And if anybody cooks, or if you've ever tried to make Jell-O, and if you want to make Jell-O with pineapple in it, you can't use fresh pineapple because that bromelain enzyme will break down the gelatin and won't let it set. So if you want to make pineapple Jell-O, you have to use canned pineapple because the enzyme's been denatured, been sort of killed off. So bromelain as a supplement works, again, similarly to the other herbs by supporting the inflammatory process in the lungs. Another supplement that may help, this one would be sort of lower on my list, but it's still valid, magnesium. Magnesium is going to support the lung health because magnesium helps muscles relax, whether they're in your back, in your neck, or all around the lungs. And so when the muscles in the lungs relax, they open up and allow more air to flow. But number one supplement for, in my opinion, for respiratory health is going to be what is called N-acetylcysteine, more commonly known as NAC. Some people even call it NAC, but I call it NAC usually. This little amino acid is a hero for respiratory health and for detoxification and for supporting the immune system. So NAC supports all three major areas, major systems involved when this wildfire smoke is prevalent. So let me go into a little bit more about what NAC is. As I mentioned, it is an amino acid. Amino acids are like the little individual train cars that make up the big giant train that we call a protein. So NAC is, we're eating it anytime we eat any protein foods. But taken specifically, amino acids can have very targeted purposes. And so NAC, what this one does, it is required for the production of another amino acid called glutathione. So glutathione is the primary, number one free radical scavenger in the lungs. And yes, NAC intake, supplemental intake of NAC, has been shown to increase glutathione levels in the lungs specifically. So as I mentioned in the beginning, one of the worst aspects of this wildfire smoke is that it creates super high levels of oxidative stress, tons and tons of free radicals, because it's little carbon molecules floating through the air getting into our lungs. So if you look at it this way, welcome that increased glutathione in the level in the lungs as a result of the NAC supplementation, and you've got the antioxidant, you know, the free radical scavenger sitting there right next to all these free radicals coming into our system. So do you see how excited I am about the NAC supporting a respiratory system? Believe me, when the smoke first came, NAC was the first supplement it was the only one actually I came and bought for my lung health. Now, there, some people may have heard a bit of a commotion around NAC as a supplement, but just so you're clear, NAC is a safe, legal dietary supplement that has been around and consumed safely for decades. But due to this commotion, we may see some availability issues. I think people are seeing that more online than in the brick and mortar stores right now. So NAC, number one. Then looking at the immune system support in general, supporting our immune system is going to begin with eating fresh foods and minimally processed foods, drinking lots of healthy, clean water. And I want to mention also, you don't want to forget the big impact that getting adequate sleep makes, getting moving our bodies, getting some exercise, and managing stress. So all these definitely have an impact on the immune system. But in terms of supplements, we really want to welcome in coenzyme Q10, CoQ10. This little powerhouse supports that cellular energy, and it helps the oxygenation of our blood. It helps metabolism. So CoQ10 comes in as a support system here. The herb called quercetin is going to support healthy histamine levels. Histamine is what gets things sort of swollen in our noses, you know, when we get stuffed up. It's a histamine response. Skin rashes are histamine. So quercetin is going to support the healthy histamine production so that mucus production is enough, but not too much, not too thick, not too thin. So again, we can move those smoke particles up and out of our lungs. Then another herb for our immune system is called black seed oil. This is from cumin, black cumin. And this multifunctional herb supports the immune system by modulating inflammation. And last but not least, that antioxidant support. I want you to remember that the body has plenty of antioxidant systems, but when the free radicals are in excess of what we can handle, we can use a little support here. So for us, for me, it would be the classic antioxidants that come in our food: vitamin C, vitamin E, beta carotene, the vegetables like bell peppers, fruit like avocado and cantaloupe and kiwi, nuts and seeds for the vitamin E. These are all going to help fuel our antioxidant tanks. And then NAC comes in a big way, as I mentioned, because it helps support healthy levels of glutathione and black seed oil, actually. So the antioxidant support are all things that we've already discussed. So I've talked about a lot here, but really we can summarize. We know smoke from wildfires is irritating. It's irritating to our eyes, to our lungs, to our throats. But new information, really new this year, has disclosed that this smoke is actually, wildfire smoke is actually more harmful to our health than other air pollution like car emissions, because these particles, not only are they small, but they're composed of carbon, and this increases the oxidative stress on our body. So aside from staying inside, getting an air purifier, and all those other things I mentioned, we can support our body's ability to detoxify the wildfire smoke. Food first, so aim for those colorful foods that are full of antioxidants. And then there are also some, actually there's some teas that are supportive of breathing easy. They're usually called something like breathe easy type teas. And you might find herbs like mullein in them. And then lastly, you can grab a supplement like NAC or black seed oil to support that free radical scavenging capability of our body and help our bodies know what they know how to do to balance this oxidative stress with antioxidant resources. So that is it for the many things that we can do to support our bodies and our homes in these summers of wildfires. I want to thank you for joining me today on the Good For You Wellness Show here on KHENLP 106.9 FM. And stay tuned for my next show, where I really will be discussing GI issues. Is your tummy happy? I'll help you.

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KHEN, serving the people and places we love in the Upper Arkansas Valley.

Good afternoon, Zelida. Today, June 30th, is primary election day in Colorado. Completed ballots can be dropped off today before 7 p.m. at the county clerk's office in Salida at 104 Crestone Avenue. In-person voter service and polling centers are also available from 7 a.m. to 7 p.m. at Chisholm Park Pavilion, located at 324 Hunt Street in Salida. Have any questions about your ballot? Find Branch's nonpartisan ballot tool on our website at khen.org to get a full walkthrough of your ballot. 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

0: Ladies and gentlemen, Sha-na-na, Harold, turn up the mic.
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Good afternoon. Today, June 30th, is primary election day in Colorado. Completed ballots can be dropped off today before 7 p.m. at the county clerk's office in Salida at 104 Crestone Avenue. In-person voter service and polling centers are available from 7 a.m. to 7 p.m. at Chisholm Park Pavilion at 324 Hunt Street in Salida. Have any questions about your ballot? Find Branch's nonpartisan ballot tool on our website at khen.org to get a full walkthrough of your ballot. 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

0: I've been gone. 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

0: I was preparing for the show tonight, and I was thinking there's probably going to be some people in the audience that never really been to wear too much or seen anything at all, you know. And us being world travelers, and we'd probably tell you something that you didn't know, you know. And I thought, well, what's the most important thing about this show? And the most important thing is that everybody has a good time. So I racked my brain. And I thought, you know, everybody likes Titanic. And if I could just come up with a song about the Titanic. Well, you could have a pretty good television program, you know? And I thought about it, you know. The Titanic, it's a pretty good song. Titanic, that boat was long. It's gigantic. Celine Dion should have been on the Titanic.
1: See what I mean? I told you, everybody likes Titanic.
0: This is a song about escapism. It's called Escapism. No, not really. That was pretty good. This is a new song that we've just released this very day, and it's called Room at the Top of the Titanic. It was first called Room at the Top of the Titanic, and then, because, you know, everybody likes Titanic. And after that, I changed and shortened the title a little bit. I get really scared when you get quiet like that. So. Okay.